I praise and thank my loving Lord for special moments we have this day. His goodness and His mercy

It's perfect love that binds our hearts. Together in Christ we grow, we stand. 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

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Love cast out fear. 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So, yung acrostic answer natin is the word love. L-O-V-E. 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Sana Sunday school sa mga bata na patugtog ko yun. Sige. Letter L. Lean on God's promises. Lean on God's promises. Sa Romans chapter 8, verse 38 to 39. Ito yung pangako sa atin. Basahin ko po siya sa NIV. For I am convinced that neither death nor life, neither angels nor demons, neither the present nor the future, nor any powers, neither height nor depth, nor anything else in all creation will be able to separate us from the love of God that is in Christ Jesus. Sabi ni Paul dito, I am convinced. Kung sa aton pabala, subong kahit anhon mo ka bais or ka debate dira or gaano mo ka pressure, feeling na ni Paul, I am convinced. Tuod gidyahaya. So absolutely nothing in all creation can separate believers from God's love. So napaka-powerful na reminder ito sa atin of God's unwavering grace. Regardless of the hardship or uncertainties na ma-face natin, no one can separate us from the love of God. So when we remember His promises, fear begins to lose its grip. Letter O, overcome fear through faith. Yan. Yan yung ating ano topic ng Tuesday. Overcome fear through faith. Psalm 56 verse 3, whenever I am afraid, I will trust in you. Faith doesn't ignore fear. It chooses to trust God despite sa mga pinagdadaanan natin. And letter V,
value your identity in Christ. 2 Corinthians 5:17, when we belong to Jesus, we are God's beloved children. Our identity is secure in Him, not in our circumstances. Kasi yung circumstances natin, paiba-iba eh. Every day, meron tayong iba't ibang mga kinakaharap ng mga circumstances sa buhay. But praise God that our identity is not based on our circumstances nor on our feelings, but our identity is secure in Christ. So value your identity in Christ. Last E, experience God's peace every day. Kasi yung peace, kaibigan, iniwan yan ni Lord sa atin. Binigay yan ni Lord sa atin. Now, John 14:27, Jesus said, "Peace I leave with you, my peace I give to you." And sabi nga po sa Philippians chapter 4 verse 6 to 7, na-remember niyo po yung palaging sinasabi ni Paul dyan. 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So His peace guards our hearts even when life feels uncertain. So, ang tanong natin, how does God's love help us overcome fear? Our acrostic answer is the word love. Lean on God's promises. O, overcome fear through faith. V, value your identity in Christ. And letter E, experience God's peace every day. 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

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Some na fear natin is our future. But behind every fear is a deeper question. Am I truly secure? Secure gid bala ako? Kaya ko bala? So friend, the greatest assurance we can have is knowing that we are loved by God. Kailan niya yun sinabi? Sa 1 John, sa Romans chapter 5 verse 8, God demonstrate His own love towards us. Sahin ko po. But God demonstrates His own love for us in this, while we were still sinners, Christ died for us. And sa John chapter 3 verse 16, for God so loved the world that He gave His only begotten Son, that whoever believes in Him should not perish but have everlasting life. Jesus came into this world because of God's love. He died on the cross for our sins, para ma-satisfy ang justice ang Ginoo. Kung kita makaangkon sang kaluwasan. But hindi lang siya nagpabilin niya patay. On the third day, He rose again so that everyone who believes in Him can receive forgiveness, eternal life, and peace with God. So friend, when we receive Christ as our Lord and Savior, we are no longer slaves to fear. We become children of God, secure in His love. His perfect love does not mean we will never face difficult days. It means that whatever season we go through, we never face it alone. Today, my friend, if fear has been controlling your heart, come to Jesus. Trust His love. Believe His promises. And receive the peace that only God can give.

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1: So hey everybody, it's Chris Tomlin here. It's my good friend Pat Barrett, and just to talk about the song "Good Good Father." This song, obviously, so many of you who've heard the song already know how powerful and

God bless you, kaibigan, and have a wonderful, amazing Friday. Magkarinigan po tayo ulit next week. Susunod na po ang programang Tanikalang Lagot, Hour of Hope, at ang programang Buhing Paglaom. Manatiling nakatune in dito po sa himpilan ng Jesus Dos DXKI. God bless you, Abyan, and enjoy your weekend.

0: Ano ba ang sinasabi ng Biblia tungkol sa pagpapakasal?
1: Una muna, it is our firm belief that we need to uphold the original intent of God for marriage, the family, and for our nation. We disagree with any effort that would abbreviate them. We need to affirm God's biblical design for a man and a woman, and thus we must uphold the biblical teaching, so we are very strong in this, that marriage is instituted by God, and that is between man and a woman. The scripture states in Proverbs chapter 14, verse 34, righteousness exalts a nation, but sin is a disgrace to any people.
0: Ang tinig ni Bishop Noel Pantoja ng Philippine Council of Evangelical Churches. 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
0: Ito ang mga himpila ng Far East Broadcasting Company Philippines sa 78 taong pagsasahing papawid. 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

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Would they say that you are loving? You are kind towards others? Well, hindi po natin masasabi kung ano ang nasa kanilang puso, ang kanilang impression sa atin. But if not, know that you're not alone, my friend. None of us are perfect, and we can all do better at being lovable. 1 Peter 4:8 says that, sabi po rito, most important of all, continue to show deep love for each other, for love covers a multitude of sin. 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This is one of the most important things that we can do as children of the Most High God, and yet ang bilis pong masira ng ating pangarap na ito, lalo na po kapag kaharap natin ang pinaka-unlovable, pinaka-difficult, pinaka na tao sa buong mundo, hindi po ba? 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And it truly requires that we love deeply. Kailangan po kung gaano kalalim ang offense sa atin, that is how we also forgive. 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Though we want to all be loving, though we all want everyone to be loving, it's not very easy to do. Yet, we know that as we allow the Holy Spirit to work deep within our hearts, that is possible. Sabi po ng Panginoon sa Matthew 22:36-40, the greatest commandment is to love God with everything that we are. In John 13:35, Jesus says that people will know we are His disciples because of the way we love others. Hindi po tayo marirecognize by our knowledge of the Bible, yung mga time na we spent doing things that we love or for awards, makakalimutan pong lahat yan. But while those are important things, Jesus says the most important quality is how we love other people. 1 Peter 4:8 reminds us that we should be among the most loving people on earth, and our goal should be to love each other deeply. Peter, the author of this verse, also says that love is the key to forgiving others. Just as we have been forgiven by Jesus, our love for other people should encourage us to forgive those who have wronged us. My friend, if you find yourself at a starting point, zero tayo dito sa pagiging loving, don't give up. You are not alone. None of us are perfect, but we can all be better at doing this.
Ito po yung mga prayers na sinasagot ng ating Panginoon if we ask Him to make us more loving, to make us more like Him. So today, if this is the desire of your heart, ask God to show you ways that you can show love to those around you. Ask Him to fill your heart with deep love for others. And ask Him to fill your heart with His love so that you have much love, more love to give to others around you.

0: Kapatid, we know that it is your desire to obey God because you love Him. And this area of loving others, lahat po tayo ay hindi pa nakaka-achieve ng perfect score dyan. But with God's help, I know that we can move from point A to point B and take baby steps to be more loving today as we allow God and ask Him to fill us with His love so that we can continue to obey Him and love others as He has loved us. 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
2: The United States' 250th birthday calls for a lot of fireworks. But Washington, D.C.'s July 4th celebration is aiming to break a world record this year. The current record was set in the Philippines 10 years ago.

For over 40 minutes, more than 850,000 fireworks will be launched from 10 different sites, including the Lincoln Memorial Reflecting Pool and 8 barges on the Potomac River. The display will last twice as long as a typical D.C. Independence Day celebration, and event organizers are expecting over 1 million people to gather for the spectacle. The fireworks show will be the grand finale after a full day of festivities, including a large parade, aircraft flyovers, and special performances. Holidays are fun, but Hebrews 11 reminds us that we are longing for a better country where King Jesus reigns. The freedom we have from sin in Christ, we will celebrate forever. Welcome to Haven Today. I'm David Wolin, sharing the great story that's all about Jesus. And as many of us here in the U.S. are heading into an Independence Day weekend, we're wrapping up a series on Haven called Giants of the Faith. The late Dr. Warren Wiersbe was a beloved pastor and a fellow broadcaster who hosted a couple of Christian radio programs back in his day, but not only that. Over the years, he was a professor at Moody Bible Institute, a full-time pastor, and an author writing more than 150 books. Near the end of his life, someone asked him how many books he'd written, and his honest answer was that he didn't know. He'd never kept track of things like that. His eyes were always on the horizon, not just the next project or sermon, but the eternal horizon and the Savior who was waiting for him at the end of his race. Well, like most prolific people, Wiersbe was also a voracious reader, and one of the books that he published in later years was a compilation of the short story biographies of his favorite people, those he called giants in the faith. And it's not comprehensive in terms of the totality of Christian history, but these were the standouts, believers whose lives and whose works had shaped his own life. And here's what I find so compelling. Those spiritual giants and their stories can impact us too. And while Wiersbe didn't think of himself as a giant in the faith, and he certainly wouldn't have included himself in those he wrote about, but now that he's with the Lord, the testimony of his life is speaking for itself, and I'd like to look at that. And helping me do that today is the pastor who stepped into the pulpit of the historic Moody Church in Chicago as the successor to Wiersbe. And so, Pastor Erwin Lutzer will be joining me in just a few moments. But first, let me encourage you to get your copy. So many people are already requesting theirs, but we have one for you. 50 people every Christian should know. This is easy reading, inspiring, and fairly short chapter.

0: This is Haven Today. I'm David Wolin, and today, a voice I'm sure many listeners will recognize, formerly the pastor of the historic Moody Church in Chicago, a veteran broadcaster on Running to Win, and the author of, I think, dozens of books, but most importantly, a man who loves and serves Christ above all else, Dr. Erwin Lutzer. Welcome back to Haven Today.
1: So glad to be with you today, David.
0: Well, Pastor, I know from the times that we've spent together, I know that you have a love for Christian history, for the giants of the faith who've come before us. And I'm sure you could speak quite knowledgeably about all kinds of different people in church history. But today, I'd love for you to talk about someone who was a friend of yours and a predecessor at the Moody Church, the late Dr. Warren Wiersbe. And I think maybe you might just tell us how you came to the Moody Church in the first place.
1: Well, you know, I was teaching at Moody Bible Institute, or going to teach there, and Wiersbe and I had become friends. We had prayed together when I was the pastor of a small Baptist church in Chicago, and I resigned from that church so that I could teach full-time at Moody Bible Institute, and I needed the summer to study because I was working on a degree in philosophy. So they had a farewell for us in March of 1977. That's a long time ago, this Baptist church. Well, we woke up with no church to go to the next Sunday. I wanted to go to a different church, but my wife, Rebecca, said, let's go to Moody Church because I had come to know Pastor Wiersbe. This was 1977. We had only two children, and I dropped her

0: her and the children off, and I said, I'll try to find a parking space. And lo and behold, somebody just pulls out in front of me. Wow. I back in. I go into the lobby, find Rebecca. Wearsby is leaving, and he has his coat on.
1: Hmm.
0: I said, Wearsby, what are you doing? It's 10 minutes before the morning service. He said, Erwin Lutzer, I'm sick. I'm on my way home. Will you preach for me this morning? So the first time we ever attended a service at Moody Church, I preached at Moody Church. And my meeting of Pastor Wearsby was one of the links that God put together by which eventually I would become the pastor of Moody Church for 36 years.
1: Well, what a story. And I couldn't help but think as you were telling it what Paul said to Timothy, to always be ready to preach, right? In season and out of season. Fortunately, you were ready. And Dr. Wearsby was quite a preacher himself, I understand. And being his immediate successor, you must have gained and learned some from him in the process.
0: Oh, I really did. He was really a master of words.
1: Mm-hmm.
0: And given his welcoming voice, you were immediately captivated by his ability to speak, by his ability to nuance ideas, organize ideas. And indeed, you know, he could take a passage of scripture and you would begin to see the way in which his mind was working as he was developing the idea of the passage. That was really a divine gift. And many of us don't have that kind of a gift. But that's why Pastor Wearsby, I think, became so well known, is because he was constantly also thinking of application. He didn't just have the text in mind. He also was thinking about the transformation that the Word of God should bring in the lives of other people.
1: Yeah. I read that Dr. Billy Graham said about Wearsby that he was one of the greatest Bible expositors of our generation, which, considering who that's coming from, is high praise. But Wearsby was, he was a very intellectual person. He had a lot of education, but he knew how to bring it into a category of thought that people could engage with easily. And so really he could reach whoever happened to be in the pew. What they heard from him made sense and connected. And of course, he was bringing them into God's word.
0: The other thing, David, about Wearsby was that he was a voracious reader. That is to say, he read books and history and biography. He absolutely loved biography. That's why he wrote the book on 50 Christians You Should Know. I think that's the correct title.
1: Yes.
0: It's because he himself was a student of all of these people. And when I look back at the kind of books that he wrote, it's just truly, truly amazing. The other thing that people might not know is that he was a man who had a lot of wit. That is to say, he would make these off-the-cuff remarks. There are a couple of stories. He was preaching one time, or about to preach, and a man came onto the platform. Now, this was in the days before there was security. If that happened today at Moody Church, that person would be gently removed. But in those days, there was no security. So this man comes up and wants to speak, and he says to Pastor Wearsby, I'm the Holy Spirit. I want to say something. And Wearsby said to him, if you were the Holy Spirit, you'd already know that the answer is no. So Wearsby had the ability to be able to come up with those kinds of statements on the spot. And of course, his messages also had humor, usually one-liners, where he would, you know, make a remark that was very witty, very funny. So talking to him was always a delight because he had all of these sayings, this wisdom. Very quickly, he could recall what should be said and the like. So I really appreciated the ability to get to know him and all that he taught me.
1: Well, that's something I deeply appreciate. And some of those things you said, Pastor, I've also noticed in your preaching as well. So he certainly made a mark. And let's talk about his pastoring as well, because of course, what is done in the pulpit is part of pastoring, but there's more to it than that. And I know that his how he pastored, how he shepherded, also made an impact on you.
0: First of all, he had the ability to remember names very quickly, and he knew a lot of people in the church, a lot more than I was able to learn, because I find it very difficult to memorize names. And he was able to do that quickly. He would remember names and so forth. But Sunday evenings, now in those days, of course, there was also a Sunday evening service. Today, many, many churches no longer have a Sunday evening service, but in those days, they had one. Well, what he would do is he would go early on Sunday evening and greet everyone who came in. And if he missed them, he would go down the aisles talking to them, connecting with them, asking how they're doing, keeping up on those who were sick, or learning about how missionaries were doing. And he said to me one time, that's where I get a lot of my pastoring done. In other words, it's not so much that you do visitation, which is really quite impossible in Chicago, given the fact that people are living in so many different places and parking is a problem. But he would keep up to date with his congregation and knew what was happening in their lives, primarily because he would do it Sunday evening and at other times as well. When they were there at the church, he connected with them. So you could ask him about how anyone was doing, and he would probably know. And then there were times, and I was with him one time before I became the pastor. I was in the study there at the Moody Church, and we were talking. And he said, you know, I'm tired of studying. And he closed his books and says, I'm going to the hospital to do some visitation. So there were times when he simply closed his books, went into a hospital to visit those whom he knew who were going through various kinds of illnesses. So he kept up that way, too. And in Chicago, he frequently even walked to hospitals. And some of the hospitals, of course, were far away. I'm sure he caught a cab. But parking has always been so difficult. So he traveled in that way and was able to keep up to date with the congregation.
1: It's been said, a faithful shepherd, you can always tell, because a true shepherd smells like the sheep. He spends time with the sheep. And you're describing somebody who was doing more than just completing one of the parts of his job description. He was engaging people, the people that had been assigned by the Lord for him to love and shepherd. And I pray that's a common feature for pastors today, but maybe not as often and as well as it could be. And that's inspiring. I really appreciate that about his legacy.
0: Well, you know, David, we're living at a time when oftentimes the pastor is expected to be a CEO. And so the roles have changed oftentimes, where the pastor himself may be have very limited connection with his people. But Wiersbe was, of course, a man who continued to connect. How he got all of the reading done, I'm not sure, because I know that he would read one book after another. But of course, he also had an excellent memory and remembered what he read. And so he was able to do an awful lot in the years that the Lord let him live and the years that he ministered in Chicago. And then, of course, with Back to the Bible.
1: Well, I came across a quote, and actually I was talking to somebody who works in the radio broadcasting world about Warren Wiersbe, and she was mentioning Ward Childerson, who was a legend. I'm sure that's a name familiar to you, but Ward Childerson was a dear friend of Wiersbe, and he had a quote of his hanging on his wall, which says, "When the child of God looks into the Word of God and sees the Son of God, he's changed by the Spirit of God into the image of God for the glory of God." And I thought, well, if a person's life and ministry and focus could be summed up with wisdom like that, then he probably himself is a giant of the faith. And now that he's gone on to glory, I think maybe we can call Wiersbe one of them. What do you think?
0: Exactly. And let me say this, the quote that you just gave, Wiersbe would give in his sermons. Once again, a wordsmith, the ability to link words and ideas together in such a way that they become memorable. Just to give you one example of Wiersbe's continuing influence, I recently connected with H.B. Charles. That might be somebody whom your congregation, your constituency has heard of, an absolutely great preacher. He was asked in an interview the other day, who has influenced your life the most? And he listed a number of people, but among them was Warren Wiersbe. Now, I'm not sure that he ever met Warren Wiersbe. There are plenty of people that Wiersbe has discipled from afar, so to speak. So his continuing impact is certainly a credit to the glory of God and Pastor Wiersbe's own faithfulness.
1: Well, the same is true for me, actually. I never had the privilege of meeting Dr. Wiersbe, but I know he passed away just a few years ago, and I know many people really mourned his passing, but what a life well lived, 90 years old, I believe. And so about that, what would you want to say just in his memory, Dr. Lutzer?
0: Pastor Wiersbe was in a serious car accident many years ago, even before he came to Moody Church, and he thought that he would die. Apparently, the injuries were very serious. And I remember hearing him say that having come close to death, he knew that he would never fear death when it happened. So, of course, I wasn't with him when he died, but I'm sure that when the time came, as he began to consider his faith in Jesus Christ, he knew that he didn't have to fear what lay on the other side. So, once again, it's a testimony to his faithfulness, to God's work in his life for God's glory.
1: Amen. I think that's probably a good place to conclude our reflection on the life of Dr. Warren Wiersbe. And Dr. Lutzer, thank you so much for your own time and sharing your memories of this giant of the faith with us today.
0: Well, thank you so much, David, and thank you for your expanding ministry.

0: Jesus Paid It All, there from Shane and Shane. This is Haven Today. I'm David Wolin. And most of the spiritual giants whose stories we've been telling this week are from another time and place. Today's was a bit of an exception. In fact, I'll bet some listeners today can even recall the sound of Warren Wiersbe's voice in your mind. The Lord only called him home recently. It was 2019, just 2 weeks shy of his 90th birthday. But hearing those personal stories about the impact of his life drives home an important truth for me. As the saying goes, the best of men are men at best. And I'll tack this on, that a man of God is the one who's truly blessed. And that's the point. At the end of the day, we're just human beings. We're men and women redeemed by Christ through faith, and all the glory belongs to Him. And that consuming passion was at the core of each person's life whose story we've told this week. So what about you? I'd love to know that you're benefiting like I have from the book 50 People Every Christian Should Know, and so I'd love to send it to you. 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Well, here on America's 250th birthday, I'm David Wolin, inviting you to come back next time. We'll be keeping it all about Jesus. It's the great story here on Haven Today.
1: Hey, honey, can you get that? The bases are loaded. I don't want to miss anything in this game.
2: Yeah. Hello. Oh, yeah, he's here, but he's watching the game. Just a minute. Mark, it's your sister. She just wants to talk to you for a minute.
1: Huh? My sister?
2: Yeah.
1: Tell her I'll call her back after the game, okay?
2: Sarah, can he call you back later? You know how he is when there's a game on. Nothing comes between him and his sports.
3: Well, if you're a sports fan, you can relate. But what about you and God? He calls to you each day, but do you answer him? It's critical to your spiritual life that you answer the call. Ephesians chapter 5 reveals the key to keeping your relationship with the Lord close. Ask him to show you what keeps you from spending time with him. Ephesians chapter 5 will help. Don't let anything come between you and God. A thought from the pages of today's Our Daily Bread.
4: I saw a list of fears and phobias on the internet the other day.
5: Oh, yeah. Really? Are there any new ones?
2: Probably are. You know, I've seen that list, and it's huge.
6: Isn't there a fear of peanut butter getting stuck in your mouth or something?
4: I didn't see that one, but it's probably a phobia.
5: Is that why choosy mothers choose Jif so their kids won't talk as much?
2: Oh, hardly.
6: What other phobias did you see?
4: Well, I saw the fear of the Northern Lights. And
5: wow.
4: I saw theophobia.
2: What's that?
4: The fear of God.
2: Huh.
6: So do they fear that God exists?
5: Yeah, that'd really mess up a lot of people's lives if God really did exist, huh?
2: Doesn't it say in Psalms that a fool believes there's no God?
4: I think it does. Yeah. I know it says something about that in Romans chapter 1.
5: Huh. Well, you guys know I'm no philosopher, but it seems to me that if you believe in the God of the Bible, all your other fears and worries will just fade away.
6: Yeah, you should have respect and reverence for God, not a phobia that paralyzes you.
2: You know, I'm going to check out that Romans chapter 1
7: A thought
2: passage.
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0: Jesus showed us the way to exaltation isn't through pride and self-centeredness, but through humility. What does that mean to us in our modern world? Today on Turning Point, Dr. David Jeremiah offers some practical pointers to help us live life the way Christ modeled it, with a new perspective on love. To introduce the conclusion of his message, Going Up by Going Down, here's David.
1: And thank you so much for joining us. This passage of Scripture that we're studying in Philippians is often considered one of the great doctrinal passages of the Bible, the kenosis passage. It is the self-emptying of Christ. But the interesting thing about it is you see it in the context of Philippians. It was not meant primarily to teach theology. For the key to this passage, after having looked at it and studied it and understood it, is this phrase, "Let this mind be in you, which was also in Christ Jesus." In other words, as you see what Jesus did, let this be your attitude of life. We'll talk about it here on Turning Point as we open our Bibles together to the second chapter of Philippians. On this Friday edition of Turning Point, I'd like to remind you of the importance of getting to church on the weekend. I hope this is part of your pattern. So easy to become lazy, and I think more so in the summertime than in the rest of the year. So just make it your purpose, your determination. I will be there. No matter what's going on, I will put myself in the building. I will be in the church service. I will be there. I will take the time to plan. I will be resolute. I will be in church. I can't tell you how important that is, and I hope you'll take my word for it. And begin this week going back to church if you haven't been there. Make this your purpose and your practice. So today we talk about what it means to humble ourselves, and we've called this message, Going Up by Going Down. Philippians chapter 2, 5 through 11 is the text, and let's get started. We read in Philippians chapter 2, verses 9 through 11, that he didn't come on a one-way tour. He came on a round trip. It says that, therefore God has highly exalted him and given him the name which is above every name. And at the name of Jesus, every knee should bow, and those in heaven and those in earth and those under the earth, and that every tongue should confess that Jesus Christ is Lord to the glory of God the Father. The passage here tells us that the one who came down went back up. And when did that happen? The scripture says, after the 40 days, he was outside on a hillside. And at the end of 40 days, we are told, Acts chapter 1, verses 9 through 11. And when he had spoken these things while they watched, he was, what's it say, taken up. And a cloud received him out of their sight. And while they looked steadfastly toward heaven as he went up, behold, two men stood by them in white apparel, who also said, Men of Galilee, why do you stand gazing up into heaven? This same Jesus who was taken up into heaven will so come in like manner as you saw him go into heaven. Now, let me just throw in something free here. This isn't going to cost you a thing. This is absolutely free. Sometimes people say that the ascension was the imagination of the disciples who wanted some closure to the life of Christ while he was on this earth. So they came up with this metaphor of Jesus going back to heaven. I mean, I've read that. There are more crazy books out about the Christian faith than there ever been published in my lifetime. And you cannot believe what some people write. And the worst thing about it is there are people out there who believe it. It takes more faith to believe what they're writing than it does if they just believe the Bible. Listen to me, Jesus didn't just sort of metaphorically disappear. Let me tell you how I know. Luke's record is an eyewitness account of the ascension of our Lord into heaven. In fact, Luke employs five different terms for sight. To assure the historicity of this event, we are told that the disciples watched that he was taken up out of their sight, that they looked steadfastly toward heaven as he went up, that the angels asked them why they were gazing into heaven, and that they were told that the same Jesus would return to the earth as they saw him go. They watched their sight, they looked steadfastly, they gazed, and they saw. Now, how can you get around that? That wasn't some dream. That was an actual event. When Jesus completed the 40 days, he went back to heaven. That was the beginning of his exaltation. Where is Jesus today, class? He's at the right hand of the Father, making intercession for you and me. But the exaltation isn't over. Oh, no. The exaltation is just started. And in a short time, we believe that Jesus Christ will be exalted and that every knee will bow and every tongue will confess that he is Lord to the glory of the Father. Everything above heaven, all of the angels and all of the people who've been raptured already, everything on earth, all of the living saints, everything under the earth, all of the devils and all of those who are in hell, all of them will one day bow their knee before him and say, he is Lord to the glory of God the Father. And as someone said, you can either bow now or bow later. His exaltation. Now, as you can tell, I'm pretty steamed up about this passage because it is one of the great truths of the Word of God. But I don't want to come down off this mountain too fast. I just want to tell you this. As I said at the beginning, this was not written so that we would have a great doctrinal summary of the life of Christ. That was not the purpose. Some of you say, Pastor Jeremiah, I love this paradox, but what in the world does it have to do with me? How do I get my arms around this? What do I do? In order to answer this question, we have to go back to the first few verses of the book of Philippians, chapter 2. In essence, we have to read this passage backwards, if you will allow me to do it. The Hebrews did it. Let me do it, all right? We're going to read this passage a little bit backwards. We're going to start by saying, because the Bible teaches that the way up is the way down, and the way to exaltation is through humility, and that Jesus demonstrated that when he came to this earth and went back to heaven. What that means to us is found in the introduction to this passage. So go back with me to the fifth verse of the second chapter and notice that if we get our arms around this, it will create a whole new reality for us. Listen, let this mind be in you, which was also in Christ Jesus. Paul, what are you talking about? What mind? Paul says to the Philippian believers, here's what I want you to do. I want you to have the same attitude that Jesus had. Let this mind be in you, which was also in Christ Jesus. And notice that at the end of verse 5, there's no period. Let this mind be in you, which was also in Christ Jesus, who, being in the form of God, and then all that passage we just looked at. Here's what Paul is saying to the Philippians. If you understand what Jesus did, it creates a whole new reality for you. It changes everything. You can never be the same. In this verse, we're talking about a new perspective. He's telling us that we are to adopt the reality of Christ as the ultimate reality of life. Life is not about me. Whoa! What a jolt! That's a head-on collision for some of you. Say it with me. It'll be good for you. It will clean out a lot of stuff. Life is not about me. Life is not about my stuff. It's not about my desires. It's not about my purposes. It's not about my wants. When Jesus came to this earth, he came for us. He left everything for us. And now Paul is saying to us, you need to understand that's your reality as well. As a follower of Christ, you can no longer live for yourself. You live for him, and because of that, you live for others. The first paradox creates a new reality. And it's so different than the reality of life until Christ comes. Isn't that true? I mean, I know some pretty selfless people who aren't Christians, but it's just a little short blip on their chart, and then they go back to being their selfish selves. What Jesus wants is he wants to come and live within us and create within us the same kind of selflessness that he demonstrated when he left heaven to come down here for us. Creates a new reality. Now, that's sort of a general concept, but now we're going to get a little more specific as we read backwards. In verse 3, we read, therefore, he says, let nothing be done through selfish ambition or conceit, but in lowliness of mind, let each esteem others better than himself. Let each of you look out not for his own interests, but also for the interests of others. And then let this mind be in you, which was also in Christ Jesus. What is Paul saying? He's saying this new reality you have because you're a Christ follower and Christ is being formed in you, it changes some of your responsibilities. He is saying that because this is true, we can never be the same again in our attitude and our approach to life. Here's a writing that I found from an old evangelist by the name of Paul S. Reese. Really powerful. Listen to it. The occasion and meaning of this eloquent outburst is simple and clear. Don't forget, cries Paul, that in all of this wide universe and in all the dim reaches of history, there has never been such a demonstration of self-effacing humility as when the Son of God in sheer grace descended to this planet. Remember that never, never in a million years would he have done it if he were the kind of deity who looks only to his own interests and closes his eyes to the interests of others. You must remember, said Paul Reese, my brethren, that through your union with Christ in living redemptive experience, this principle and this passion by which he was moved must become the principle and passion that moves you. We are going to be challenged as never before to be people of Christ. We're going to be challenged as we've never had been before to make Jesus Christ first in our life, to make others important in our lives. It is going to be very challenging to us in these days that are before us to grab hold of this truth and catch the Spirit of Christ. And you know what? I'm excited about it because never before have we ever had such an opportunity to show the difference of Christ in a self-motivated, self-driven world. If we become like Christ, like this passage, we will stick out like we never have before. What a great opportunity God has given us. And then here's the third thing. Creates a new reality, creates a new responsibility, and then it creates new relationships. And this is kind of interesting to me because in verse 2, we read these words, fulfill my joy by being like-minded, having the same love, being of one accord, and of one mind. Now, let me just ask a question, class. Suppose I came to you in a contemporary way. I said, here's what I want you to do. Are you ready? I want you to be like-minded. I want you to start having the same love. I want you to be of one accord. Literally, I want you to be of one mind. What would you think I knew about you because I was telling you that? You weren't getting along with each other, right? You were having disunity. And guess what? If you read the book of Philippians, that was one of the problems they had in the church. There was disunity in the church. In the first chapter, Paul says that when he went to prison for preaching the gospel, some of the people in the church started to preach out of contention, out of ambition, causing stress within the body. Over in the second chapter, he says to them, do all things without complaining and murmuring. Come on, folks. If you really want to know what's going on, I'm going to tell you. In chapter 4, we discover, and ladies, don't be mad at me, that there were two women in the church who were fussing with each other. And it was tearing the church apart. Notice chapter 4, verse 2. I implore Euodia and Syntyche to be of the same mind in the Lord. Girls, stop fussing. Somebody said Syntyche is soon touchy. She was touchy. They weren't getting along. They were fighting. And I think Paul constructed this whole thing to give them an illustration about unity and why disputes and quarrels in the church are absolutely off base and they're totally just off the radar chart. Ray Stedman says, we must never forget that this passage is set against the backdrop of two quarreling ladies in the church in Philippi. That quarrel was threatening to destroy the unity of the whole church. Then he wrote, wherever there is contentiousness, it is a revelation of the presence of pride. Pride in a single individual life, in a family, a church, a government, a whole nation, always destroys and divides and sets one person against another and perpetuates conflict and breaks up marriages and partnerships and unions of every sort. Now listen again to verse 2. Fulfill my joy, said Paul, and be like-minded. Have the same love. Be of one accord, of one mind. And use Jesus Christ and what he did to self-sacrifice himself as an illustration of how you do that. So the way up, where is the class? The way down. Now, before we close our Bibles, I just want to ask this question. Because this is the key to the whole deal. I guess I'm supposed to be more humble, right? So how do I do that? Well, as soon as you figure it out and you start telling people about it, you've lost it, right? Let me tell you how I became humble. It's over. There's a story about a pastor in England who felt that he needed to become more humble. And he went to see one of his pastor brothers and he said, "What could I do to be more humble?" And the pastor said, "Well, let me just give you an exercise." He said, "I want you to make a sandwich board, like the ones you wear over your neck with a sign in front and a sign in back. On the front, put, 'I am a fool for Christ's sake.' On the back, put, 'Whose fool are you?' Walk around England for 3 days and see if God doesn't help you do it." So he did it. He put the signs on. He walked around England. Everybody ridiculed him. He was the joke of the whole city. And man, he was being humiliated. When he got back home and he took off the signs, he said he thought to himself, "I bet there's not another preacher in this whole town who'll do what I just did." What happened? He lost it. Isn't that the way we are? Humility is such an evasive thing. We think we're humble. So I want to help you understand what I've been learning. And I think as we close our Bibles today and we try to wrap our hearts around this truth, maybe we can carry this away and it will do us some good this week. Phillips Brooks wrote these words. He said, "The true way to be humble is not to stoop until you are smaller than yourself, but to stand at your real height against someone higher who will show you what the real smallness of your greatness is." Humility is not going around poor mouthing yourself saying, "You know, I'm nothing. Humility is standing up straight, but understanding you're not measured by the people around you. You're measured against a mighty God. You remember Isaiah in the Old Testament? The Bible says Isaiah saw the Lord high and lifted up. He describes what he witnessed. And you know what he said left? He said, "I am a man of unclean lips." Here's what I'm learning. The more I understand about the greatness and majesty of Almighty God, the less likely I'm going to be to get enamored with who I am. The closer I get to God, the more I realize how far away I still am. He has embraced me in His love. I'm going to heaven. But to be godly and to be Christ-like, it's a long life journey, is it not? We will never fully be there until we are changed into the likeness of Christ. But on our way, we're to be developing this. And how do we do that? Not by sitting around telling everybody how bad you are. They already know that. But by focusing your attention on who He is, learning to know Him and to grow in Him and to love Him. And the more you know Him and love Him and get into who He is, the more perspective you'll have on your own life. And it won't strip you of your confidence. It will just help you to understand that your confidence is in Him and not in yourself. Here's another way to say it, and I've said this before. Humility is not thinking less of yourself. It's just thinking of yourself less and thinking of Him more. One evening, the great conductor Arturo Toscanini was conducting Beethoven's Ninth Symphony. It was a brilliant performance. And at the end of the performance, the audience went absolutely nuts. They clapped and whistled and stamped their feet and totally caught up in the greatness of the performance. You couldn't get them to quit. As Toscanini stood there, he bowed and he bowed and he bowed, and then he began to notice the orchestra and acknowledge them. And finally, when the ovation had ceased, Toscanini turned around and looked intently at his musicians. He was so overcome with emotion. He was out of control, and he whispered. He said, gentlemen, and the orchestra leaned forward to hear him. And in a fiercely enunciated whisper, Toscanini said, "Gentlemen, I am nothing." And that was an extraordinary admission, because Toscanini was blessed with an enormous ego. And then he added, "Gentlemen, you are nothing." They had heard that already at rehearsal the same day. But then he stopped and stood up straight and he said, But Beethoven, he is everything. He is everything. He is everything. And when you see him as a believer, without being false, you realize, I'm nothing. We're nothing. But he's everything. He's everything. He is all in all. And in him, we can have confidence and still have humility. Because our confidence is not in ourselves, but it is in the one who wrote the score, who wrote the charts, who gave us the song, who put the melody in our hearts and started us singing when we accepted him as our Savior. I am nothing. We are nothing. But Jesus is everything. That, my friends, is the new reality of the Christian life. That's why it took a paradox to understand it. Say with me again, the way up is the way down. Humble yourself before the Lord, and he will lift you up. Did you know that you have to understand and believe at least a little bit of this to become a Christian? Did you know that? You can't become a Christian unless you believe this. You say, what do you mean? The Bible says you become a Christian by confessing your sin. Who wants to do that? When you confess your sin, you say, I have failed. I have failed to live a perfect life. I have failed to stand up for the truths that even I believe. I have sinned. Do you know why most men have a hard time coming to Christ in their adult life? Because they have been taught their whole life that you get what you get when you work hard for it, and there's nothing free. If it's free, there's probably something wrong with it. And then here comes this upside-down faith, this religion, this Christ. And he says, no, I don't want any of your good works because you haven't got anything. In fact, the Bible says our good works are like filthy rags in the sight of God. Well, Lord God, what do you want? I just want you to humble yourself and ask for forgiveness. That's all I want. I've already paid the penalty for your sin. I've already covered all the bills. You don't have to worry about that. But if you're going to become a Christian, you have to acknowledge that you need Christ as your Savior. You have to humble yourself and invite Christ to come in. You know what the Bible says? The Bible says you have to humble yourself and become as a little child. You talk to a guy who's sitting in the executive suite and you say to him, you want to be a Christian? Let me tell you how to be a Christian. You have to become like a little child and humble yourself before God. But here's the good news, men. The way up is the way down. Once you do that, once you come and give your heart to Christ and ask him to forgive your sin, it just keeps getting better and better from that moment on. If you want the better and better and you're not willing to humble yourself, you can't have it. It's not available like that. But if you come and ask Christ into your life and you ask him to forgive your sin, he will take you at your word. He will cover your sin and he will lift you up. And the road from that moment on is a glorious road in harmony and fellowship with the holy God. Is there any reason why you wouldn't want to do that today? Oh, you say, Pastor, my friends are here. Whoops, got you. Why wouldn't you do it with your friends here? I'm too proud. You got to humble yourself. You got to forget about everything else. It's not about you. It's not about your friends. It's about him. And when you get that, you've taken the first step toward faith in Christ. Amen?
2: Amen. Well, that brings us to the end of this particular message. Next week, we're going to talk about finding strength through weakness, how to get through the wilderness, and trusting God in times of trouble. If you're going through some stuff, next week, you need to be with us every day. We're going to talk about all of that from the Word of God with principles that will help you stay strong. Just a few months ago, we embarked on a brand new initiative. We released our first ever fiction book. It was called Vanished, and it told the story of the rapture in incredible terms. It was just the first of three in this series of fiction books, and the second one has just now been released. It's called Shattered. My friend Sam O'Neill wrote the fiction part of it. It's based upon the teaching that I have done in this section of Scripture. And this book, Shattered, is available to you during this month. See you next time.
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1: 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Matthew 24:36 to 39. But of the day and hour knoweth no man, not the angels of heaven, but my Father only. But as the days of Noah, so shall also the coming of the Son of Man be. For as in the days that were before the flood, they were eating and drinking, marrying and giving in marriage, until the day that Noah entered into the ark, and knew not until the flood came and took them all away, so shall also the coming of the Son of Man be.

0: This is Unshackled, the longest-running audio drama in history. True life stories of real people produced in Chicago by Pacific Garden Mission. Now for broadcast around the earth, here is episode number 3936 in the series Unshackled, the program that makes you face yourself and think. Much of the year, we dramatize true stories of real people. But a few times annually, we present stories woven from imagination, crafted to show what we believe to be true and that ought to be said in connection with the season. Today, we bring you the conclusion of a special radio play dramatization of a timeless novel by Lew Wallace. It is the story of Judah Ben-Hur. In part one, we learned that Judah was a prince of Judea, an heir to a noble house in Jerusalem. His family lived in a grand palace with marble halls and terraced gardens overlooking the holy city. Yet Judah became a man shattered by wrongful oppression. Now we'll see how his hatred and pursuit of vengeance were removed by a surprise divine meeting. This is part two of Ben-Hur, right now on Unshackled.
1: Antioch, the queen of the east, a city of beauty and vice, where Roman order clashed with the chaotic spirit of the Orient. I walked its streets not as Judah the slave, but as Arius, the Roman.
2: Silks, silks, lovely silks, spices from India, pearls from the sea.
1: You there.
2: Hey.
1: I seek the house of Simonides, the merchant.
2: Simonides, the cripple? Oh, he lives near the warehouse district by the river. But be warned, Roman, he is a hard man to see.
1: Simonides, my father's faithful steward. If anyone knew the fate of my mother and sister, it would be him. I found his house, a fortress of commerce amidst the squalor of the docks.
3: What do you want?
1: I wish to speak to your master. Tell him a son of the house of Hur is here.

0: the house of Hur?
1: I am Judah.
0: Judah Ben-Hur is dead, or lost to the galleys. I have mourned him for 5 years. Who are you, really?
1: I am he, Simonides. Look at me.
0: The eyes. Yes, the eyes. They are his. But the bearing, you stand like a Roman.
1: Rome tried to break me, old friend. Instead, it forged me. I was adopted by Quintus Arius. I am a citizen, but my heart is here. Where are they, Simonides, my mother, Tirzah?
0: Oh, Judah, my prince. I do not know. When the Romans took your property, they tortured me to find your father's hidden wealth, but I gave them nothing. They broke my body, as you can see, but not my silence. As for your family, imprisoned, like you, released years later, banished. No one knows for certain.
1: Messala, he did this.
0: He is here, Judah, in Antioch. He is a favorite of the people. He drives in the games. He is untouchable.
1: No man is untouchable.
2: Father?
0: Esther, come. Look who has returned from the grave.
1: Esther, you were a child when I left.
2: And you were a prince. Welcome home, my lord.
1: In her eyes, I saw a gentleness I had forgotten existed. She spoke of faith, of waiting, of a God who sees all. But my heart was too full of noise to hear her quiet wisdom. I needed allies, and I found one in the most unlikely of places, the tent of an Arab sheik.
3: Welcome, Roman. Or should I say Jew? My spies tell me interesting things.
1: I am a simple man who loves horses, Sheik Ilderim. And I hear yours are the finest in the world.
3: The finest? They are the wind itself. Mira, Rigel, Antares, Altair, daughters of the stars. But they need a driver, a hand that is firm yet loving. My driver is... well, he's afraid of them.
1: I am not afraid.
3: Oh, we shall see. But first, meet my guest. He's a man of great wisdom. From Egypt, Balthazar.
4: Peace be with you, young Arius. Or is it Judah?
1: You know me?
4: I know the look of a man who is hunting, and the look of a man who is being hunted.
3: Balthazar speaks in riddles, but he speaks truth. He waits for a king.
1: A king? To drive out the Romans?
4: To drive out the darkness in men's souls. I saw his star years ago. I held him as a babe in Bethlehem. He's here somewhere. The Redeemer.
1: The only Redeemer I seek is my sword. Or a chariot.
3: A chariot! Then you are in luck. Messala drives in the games. A tournament this very season. Bossi cannot be beaten. And most important, he bets heavily on himself.
1: He will be beaten.
3: You wish to drive my team against him?
1: I wish to destroy him.
3: Good. Good. The Roman is arrogant. He insults my horses. He insults my people. If you drive Judah Ben-Hur, you drive for all of us. But be warned. Messala races to kill.
1: So do I. For months I trained in secret. 4 Arabians, swift as the wind, became my weapons. The Hippodrome was a place of glory and blood, where men wagered fortunes and pride could rise or die in a single race. I stationed myself at the exit gates after one of Messala's victorious showings. The taste of vengeance on my tongue.
3: Another win, another victory. Bring me the laurel.
5: Messala! Messala! Messala!
3: Messala! Messala! Well, Rome's lost son returns.
1: Not lost,
6: found.
7: I heard you drowned.
6: You hoped I had.
7: Hope is a luxury. I deal in certainty.
6: Then be certain of this. I challenge you.
7: To what? Philosophy? You were always fond of speeches.
6: The chariot.
7: You. Against me.
6: You took everything from me.
7: I took what you were not strong enough to defend.
6: Name the day.
7: Oh, you misunderstand the rules here. Men die in the Hippodrome.
6: I have been dying since Jerusalem.
7: Why do this, Judah?
6: Because you said I would learn.
7: And have you?
6: Yes. I have learned what Rome requires.
7: Very well.
8: You may join our next race. The Games of Mars. 3 weeks hence.
1: The challenge was set. Antioch buzzed with rumor. A Jew was joining the competition against Rome's champion. Pride against pride. But even as I prepared for the race of my life, another search weighed upon me. My mother and sister, if they lived, they would be somewhere beneath Rome's shadow.
9: We have searched the records, my lord. No official death.
6: Then they live.
9: Possibly. There is another place.
6: Speak.
9: The Valley of the Lepers.
6: No.
9: Those imprisoned during the Purge. Some were sent there.
6: Take me.
1: Outside Antioch's gates lay a place of exile, a valley where the diseased were cast away, forgotten by the world. It was a graveyard for the living, and hope rarely crossed its threshold.
10: Unclean! Unclean!
6: God of Israel! No!
11: Judah!
6: Mother!
11: Do not come closer! Stay back!
6: It is me!
11: We prayed you'd lived, brother!
6: I came for you!
11: No, Judah, you came for vengeance.
6: I came for both.
11: Judah, listen to me. Hate has already taken too much.
6: But they did this to you.
11: Then let God judge.
6: Come with me. I have wealth now, protection. I can take you far from Antioch. Rome will never find you.
11: And if someone sees us, fear would spread. And they would drive us away again.
12: Or worse!
11: The priests declared us unclean, Judah. The sickness may not show yet, but they say it comes surely.
12: Some here looked well when they arrived too.
6: But you are my family.
11: And because we love you, we will not endanger you.
6: Then tell me what I can do.
11: Pray.
6: Prayer will not stop Messala.
11: No, but it may save you.
6: Mother, I have challenged Messala. I will win the race.
11: And then?
6: And then Messala will fall.
12: Will that heal us, brother?
1: I left the valley with my resolve sharpened, but my spirit shaken. The race approached, the arena filled. The Great Circus of Antioch, a sea of humanity shouting, betting, screaming for blood. 12 chariots stand ready. Among them, the gilded chariot of Messala, the Roman favorite, and beside him, the 4 magnificent bays of Sheik Ildarim.
3: Drive them like the desert wind, my son. Let Rome taste their dust.
13: Citizens of Antioch! Today, Rome's champion, Messala Valerius! And challenging him, the rest of these sorry pretenders!
6: Whoa, steady, boys. I know you can feel what I feel.
7: Last chance to withdraw.
6: You had yours in Jerusalem.
7: If you fall, I will not weep.
6: You never did. Steady, steady.
7: You cannot outrun Rome.
6: You mistake me. I am not running from it.
1: The first turn was tight, dangerously tight.
13: He's cutting inside.
7: Yield.
6: No.
1: The dust rose instantly, choking and thick. Masala was aggressive, lashing his horses, cutting off a Greek driver, sending him crashing into the wall.
8: Watch him, Judah! Watch the wheels!
1: The second lap, Masala was gaining, and he had a trick. His chariot had bladed wheels jutting out from the hubs. He used them to shear the spokes of anyone who came too close.
8: You could have stood beside me, Judah!
14: You made your choice, Masala!
1: Another chariot shattered against the barrier. Another driver trampled beneath the hooves.
6: Stay with me. Stay with me.
8: Now!
14: You fight dirty.
8: I fight to win.
1: We entered the final turn. The turn of death. Masala hugged the inside wall, leaving no room. He thought he had me blocked, but Ildurim's horses had a reserve he did not know.
14: No! Altair! Antares! No!
8: No!
1: Masala lay broken in the dust. I had won. Why does it feel empty?
6: Masala, can I...
8: No! You think you've defeated me?
6: You chose this.
8: The race is not over, Judah.
6: What do you mean?
8: Your mother. Your sister.
6: What of them?
8: The Valley of the Lepers.
6: I know.
8: Reports are they're not long for this world. So your victory is ashes. It's... You did it! By the sands of the desert, you did it! He's ruined.
6: Is he dead?
8: He lives. Barely. His body is crushed. Surely his days are numbered. And his fortune! I have won it all! Every denarius he bet. He is a beggar now, Judah. You have stripped him of everything.
6: It is finished.
1: But as I stood there, the victor, listening to the crowd chant my name, I felt cold. The fire of vengeance had burned itself out, leaving only ash. I had destroyed him, but my mother, my sister, the valley still waited. I rode to Jerusalem like a madman, the Valley of the Lepers, a place of living death. I stood at the edge of the caves, calling their names into the darkness. Mother! Tirza! Miriam! And then... a shape in the shadows, two shapes, rags wrapped around rotting flesh.
12: Stay back. Unclean. Unclean.
6: Mother, is that you?
12: Judah. No. Go away. Do not look at us.
6: Mother, it's me. Come to me.
12: Brother, please, run. We are dead.
6: You are not dead. You are mine. I will take you from here.
12: There is no taking us, my son. The law forbids it. We are cursed.
6: Then I will break the law. I will tear down the heavens if I have to.
1: But I could not touch them. The law of the land, the fear of the disease, it was a wall higher than any prison. I set up a camp nearby, bringing them food, water, watching them waste away from a distance. My vengeance against Masala felt hollow now. What good was his ruin if I could not save them?
2: Judah.
6: Esther, what do you... Esther, go away. It is not safe here.
2: I am not afraid. Judah, there is talk in the city. The Nazarene, the one Balthazar spoke of. Jesus.
6: Another zealot? Another false messiah?
2: No. They say he heals the sick. They say he makes the blind see. They say he can heal lepers.
7: Oh, fairy tales for children.
2: Is it? Or are you too proud to hope? He is coming to Jerusalem, Judah, for the Passover. Bring them to him.
7: And if he fails? If he is just a man?
2: Then we are no worse than we are now. But if he is who they say...
1: Hope is a dangerous thing. When unrealized, it hurts more than despair. But looking at the shrouded forms of my mother and sister, I knew I had no choice.
7: Stay close. Keep your faces covered. If the crowd sees you, they will stone us.
12: Judah, this is madness.
7: It is our only chance.
12: I am tired, Judah.
7: Just a little further. Look, the crowd is parting. He is coming.
1: I saw him, walking in the midst of the throng. He was not a warrior. He carried no sword. He wore simple robes. But there was a silence around him, a center of calm in the storm of humanity. I remembered the water, the man at the well in Nazareth. It was him, the same eyes.
12: It is the teacher.
7: Call to him. Mother, call to him.
12: Jesus! Master!
11: Jesus! Master! Have mercy on us!
15: Stone them! Do not come near the teacher!
7: Stay back. I will kill the first man who touches them.
1: The mob surged. I was ready to fight, to die. But then, he stopped. He turned. The crowd fell silent under his gaze. He walked toward us, toward the unclean. He did not flinch. He looked at me. He knew me. He smiled. A smile of infinite sorrow and infinite love. Then he looked at my mother and sister.
12: Lord, if you are willing, you can make us clean.
1: He did not speak a spell. He did not wave a hand. He simply said,
16: I am willing. Be clean.
12: My hands! Look! Look at my hands!
11: The pain! It is gone. Judah, look!
1: I watched as the rags fell away to reveal skin that was whole, pink and healthy like a child. The sores, the rot, vanished. It was impossible. It was real.
12: I am healed! I am healed!
17: Mother! Tears up!
12: We are healed!
1: Oh, I held them. I held them weeping like a child. I looked up to thank him. But he was moving on, walking toward the city gate, toward Jerusalem, toward his own fate. The days went by in a rush as my mother and sister slowly reclaimed their lives and hope returned. But soon, news spread about the very one who had healed them. Why? Why did they arrest him? He heals people. He preaches love.
0: The priests fear him, Judah. And Pilate fears the priests. They say he claims to be a king. Rome allows no kings but Caesar.
1: I will gather my men. I have legions I trained in the desert. We will storm the Praetorium. We will free him.
4: Put down your sword, Judah.
1: How can I? He saved my family. I owe him my life.
4: He does not seek a kingdom of this world. You cannot save him with swords. Maybe this is what he came for.
1: To die? That makes no sense.
4: Perhaps it makes the only sense there is. Come, let us see.
1: We followed the procession to the hill called Golgotha, the skull. The sky turned black as pitch, though it was midday. I saw him stumble.
18: Blasphemy!
1: I saw the blood. I wanted to rush forward to cut down the soldiers, to scream at the injustice, but something held me back. Balthazar's hand on my arm, or the look in Jesus' eyes as he passed. He was not a victim. He was a sacrifice.
7: How? How can God allow this?
4: Watch, Judah, and listen.
1: I stood at the foot of that cross for hours. I saw him forgive the thief beside him. I saw him provide for his mother. And then I heard him cry out,
8: Father! Forgive them, for they know not what they do.
1: Forgive them? After what they did? Messala, Rome, the soldiers, forgive them? The words struck me harder than any whip. Forgive them. Even me? I, who had lived for hate, I, who had killed?
8: It is finished.
1: The earth shook, but the greater earthquake was in my heart.
10: Surely, this was the Son of God.
1: As the rain began to fall, washing the blood from the wood, I felt the heavy chains of my anger, chains I had forged link by link, year by year, finally snap.
2: Judah?
16: Yes, Esther.
2: Father has asked that. Judah, you look different.
16: I feel different. The fire is gone, Esther. The thirst is quenched.
2: And Messala?
16: I went to him before he died.
2: You did?
16: I told him. I forgave him.
2: Oh, Judah.
16: He did not understand. He cursed me to the end. But it did not matter. The forgiveness was not for him. It was for me. It was the only way to be free.
0: So the great warrior retires, eh?
16: The warrior is dead, Simonides. Judah Ben-Hur lives, and he has much work to do. We have a fortune, you and I.
0: Indeed. What shall we do with it, eh? Raise an army?
16: No. We will help the followers of the way. They are hiding, afraid. They need shelter. They need means to spread his message. Balthazar says this is just the beginning, that death could not hold him.
2: They say the tomb is empty, Judah.
16: I believe it. I saw him give life to the living dead. Why should he not take it back for himself?
11: Judah, the sun is setting. It is time for prayer.
16: Yes, Mother.
1: And so, my story ends not with a sword, but with a prayer. Not with a shout of victory, but with a whisper of grace. I lost a kingdom, but I found a king. I sought revenge, but I found redemption. I was a slave to Rome, then a slave to hate. But now I am truly unshackled.
18: Listening friend, Jesus said, I am the way, the truth, and the life. No man cometh unto the Father but by me. Judah sought justice. He found forgiveness. He pursued vengeance. He received grace. And the same mercy that met him on a dusty road and at the foot of a cross is offered still. Perhaps you know what it is to carry anger, to replay injustice, to wait for the day when the score will finally be settled. But vengeance cannot heal a wounded soul. Only Jesus Christ can do that. If you have never asked him to forgive you, to change you, to free you from bitterness and sin, you can do so today. 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He hears. 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

0: Salamat sa aton nga music break. 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So mag-inhale ka, 1, 2, 3, 4. I-hold mo na ang imo nga lang mag-inhale for 7 seconds. 7 seconds lang, dali lang na. And then, exhale for 8. Di ko mag-exhale ka for 8 counts, hinay-hinayun mo lang hasta nga makalabot ka 8 counts. Amuni, ang ginsuggest ni Michael Brius, PhD, Fellow of the American Academy of Sleep Medicine. I-repeat mo ini nga technique 3 times before bed or anytime inablangan ka kabugtawan kita in the middle of the night nga hindi ka na makabalik turog, no? 4-7-8 breathing technique. 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For 7 seconds, and then ma-exhale ikaw for 8. Amat-amat. 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Next Saturday, sugpunan ko ini ang topic naton about sleeping better, not longer, diri sa DYVS, kag sa DXKI. Mom's Heart will close with this. Psalm chapter 56, verse 13. I stroll at leisure with God in the sunlit fields of life. Looking for a natural boost of caffeine, try spending 10 minutes in the sun. In a recent study, researchers at the University of Massachusetts found depression, hostility, anger, and anxiety to be highest during the winter and lowest in the summer. Exposure to a natural light, or the lack thereof, can play a part in your moods. So when stress and anxiety set in, take a walk. Being outside, even on a cloudy day, is an instant stress reliever. If it is not possible to get outside, spend a few minutes sitting near a sunny window. If your body doesn't get enough natural light, it goes into a sleep mode. Enough to stress out anyone with a full to-do list. When you're on the run, find a place in the sun.
1: Madamo, gid nga salamat sang pagpamati sa Mom's Heart. 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I give back all glory, honor, and praise to our Lord for the opportunity of broadcast. 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Have a peaceful weekend. God bless you.